0: Shot Time. It's a real rock shot.
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0: Flair had on my podcast, Lance's Lounge Backstage at Unfiltered. Was it earlier? Over the summer, I think it was. He was part of the podcast. He's a super guy, nice guy, absolutely amazing guy. And then the lead singer, Chris Casdia. Casdia's I had not connected with in a bunch of years, and then last year reconnected with him. He is fronting a band where the lead singer lost his voice. He can't sing anymore, so he's doing a band called Soapy Tuna, which is incredible. I've known those guys for a bunch of years as well. But everywhere that I've been, all of my travels in radio, half my career has been right here in the North Country, but I have been in some other spots and heard some great unsigned bands, and I try to give some love every now and again when I can. And one of my favorites, locally, Undefeated, their new one. I've got that coming up. Also going to hook you up with The Warning. I've got Hardy and a band called Eminence that I got turned on to recently that I like a lot.
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94 Rock WOTT. The band is Eminence, the song Crestfallen, The Warning, and Kerosene. Before that, this is my Island of Misfit Songs. I play whatever the hell I want for 4 hours, man. For 4 hours, I play whatever the hell I want. And this next band, I've been playing a lot. Ever since I saw them in a Battle of the Bands in Carthage, God, what was it, like 8-9 years ago, something like that. And they've grown and they've become such an incredible force in the North Country. And Meredith, guitar player, lead singer, she's getting married next month. I got invited to the wedding. I can't go. Unfortunately, it's while I'm on the air in October. I tried to get off, but I can't do it, unfortunately. But I love Undefeated. I love everybody in the band. They're amazing human beings. And this is their latest, Fate Has Her Favorites. It's Undefeated on my Island of Misfit Songs, 94 Rock WOTT.

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1: Hey, from New Falls, this is Dave Sherman. 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

94 Right WOTT Royal Blood 10 over 10. I am Lancer. And back in the day when I first got into radio, and it's been a while, people would hype up. They're like, dude, there's a new record from Guns N' Roses coming. It's coming in like a couple of weeks. Oh, I'm excited about that. There's a new Metallica coming. Oh, that's exciting. I can't wait. They don't do that anymore. They're like, here's a new song. Like, there was a new Royal Blood. The video was out. And I was like, nobody told me about this. And then, of course, earlier this week, Slipknot just Arsenal just drops in our laps, and it's like, here's a new Slipknot. It's like, wow, new Slipknot? Are you kidding me? Like, they just don't even care anymore. They're just like, here's some new stuff. Here's some new stuff from Plush Animalistic, and this is a very cool band, all-chick band. They've played in the Syracuse and surrounding areas for a while, kind of, I guess, based out of Albany, and I love them. Their new song, Animalistic, I think is the best thing that they've ever done, so check it and let me know what you think. Plush, on my Island of Misfit Songs, 94 Rock WOTT.

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0: 94 Rock WOTT, the only station that really rocks. Blackstone Cherry and Deep. I am Lancer. This is Mental Health Awareness Month, and it's bringing awareness to people who have thoughts of ending it all. And we have a walk. There's a couple of different walks that happen throughout the North Country every year. And the Jefferson and Lewis County Out of the Darkness Walk is taking place on Sunday up at the Thompson Park Pavilion. Starts at 10 o'clock in the morning. It's a walk around the park, and they're raising money for a fantastic cause, which is bringing awareness to suicide and to suicidal thoughts. And, of course, the AFSP has been so active through the years. They've got 988, which is the Suicide Prevention Lifeline. So if you or somebody you know out there feels like they need someone to talk to, that number always has amazing, incredible listeners on the other end. So I definitely hope that you make that call if you need to make that call. And I'm just saying it, they have good listeners.
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I'm talking to all my rideshare drivers. I'm talking to all my hairstylists, all my barbers, everybody that's

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94 Right WOTT 5. Forget out the punch. The bleeding. What's happening, my friends? My Island of Misfit songs playing whatever the hell I want, dude. I got new Toadies on the way for you. New Muse as well. Going to go old school with some Fuel off their debut album, Shimmer, way back in the day. But right now, it is the latest from Black Veil Brides with Lilith Czar, a song called Cut. 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

94 Rock WOTT Muse, their new one, song called Cryogen. How we doing on a Saturday evening, my friends? All well, I hope. I remember these guys first came out, Shimmer, their first single was a huge hit. And then they had, Sunburn off of that, which was very good. This was my favorite song from that debut album, Jesus or Gun. Play it loud, play it proud. It's a Saturday night song for sure. 94 Rock WOTT on my Island of Misfit Songs.

It's about time. We're closing in. And your chance to get tanked, North Country. 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They'll let you know the song of the day and when it plays. 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

0: 94 Rock WOTT Dez Rocks When the Love Is Gone. I am Lancer, and I got this little podcast. It's called Lancer's Lounge Backstage and Unfiltered. And we kind of started off slow because I wasn't sure. I tried it once a few years ago during COVID, and I called it Hug It Out, Bitches. And it was okay, but it kind of lost interest a little bit, and it was just, I don't know, time-consuming, and I had things going on, and it just wasn't the right time in my life. And then I, you know, scratched it, and a couple of years later, revisited, called it Lancer's Lounge. And over the last 6 months to a year, it started to take off a little bit, and starting to get some interest, and people are, listening to it and downloading it, and people are wanting to be part of the interview process. I got a bunch of interviews in the tank that I still have yet to put out there from Firefall and Tantric and Butcher Babies, and then I've got a couple of archived interviews with Wes Gantlin of Puddle of Mud and Neil Fallon of Clutch that I've been wanting to put up for a few weeks now, but just there's so many interviews that are coming in. It's great. It's a great problem to have, but you can check it out everywhere that you podcast, Spotify, Amazon, iTunes. It's all over the place, and it's definitely doing well, and I aired an episode at 7 o'clock every Saturday evening at 7, every Sunday morning at 9. We air an episode of Lancer's Lounge Backstage and Unfiltered, and it's brought to you by 1812 on the River. And then, of course, the 1812 Amber Ale is my favorite beer, man. So check it, people. Check it. You know what I'm saying?
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0: 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Coming up next hour, Local Licks, we do it every single Saturday evening at 11, showcasing some of the great local and regional talent that's out there, so definitely check that on the way for you. Also on the way, got Limp Bizkit, Foo Fighters, some other fun stuff that you just got to listen to find out what it is, really.
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94 Rock WOTT. Gotta love that band. Backhand Blue, Girl Pair. That is their latest. Would love to get them back for a third time. Third time's a charm kind of thing. You know what I'm saying? Hopefully they'll come back this winter. That'd be kind of cool with something to do in the middle of the winter when it's just like, God, it's so cold and I need a beer and a live show. And hopefully we can hook you up with a beer and a live show. I don't know. We'll see how it goes. This band stopped by the studios just crazy, out of the blue, on Thursday. They hung out, got a chance to interview them for the podcast. Also, they played this song acoustically. It's their new song. It's their new single from their forthcoming album. It comes out on October 2nd. Butcher Babies, their new one, Blame It on the Wind, 94 Rock WOTT, the only station

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couple of frat guys from Abilene drove out all night to see Robert Earl Keen at the K-Pig Swine and Soiree dance. They wore baseball caps and khaki pants. They wanted cigarettes, so to save a little money, they got one from this hippie that smelled kind of funny. And the next thing they knew, they were both really hungry and pretty thirsty, too. B-double-E-double-R-U-N, beer run.

Found a store with the sign, said their beer was coldest, so they sent in Brad, because he looked the oldest. He got a case of beer and a candy bar. Walked over to where all them registers are, laid his fake ID on the countertop. The clerk looked, he turned, he looked back up, he stopped. He said, son, I'm not going to call the cops, but I'm going to have to keep this card. The guys both took it pretty hard. C-double-E-double-R.

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He bought them some brew. It's a beautiful day out in Santa Cruz. They were feeling so good, it should have been a crime. 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They made it back up front to their seats just in time so they could sing with all their friends. They say the road goes on forever and the party never ends. B double.

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94 Rock WOTT, band called Moon Fever, the song Bury Me, another one of those bands that's talking about wanting to come up. At some point in October, we'll keep you posted. Anything changes, if it does happen to materialize, we'll definitely keep you up on it. In this moment, got a new one. They've collaborated with Dayseeker, and it's badass. I want to believe it's the new one, 94 Rock WOTT on my Island of Misfit Songs.

0: 94 Rock WOTT, Theory of a Dead Man, Winnebago, Lay Low. They also got another song video that they just released this week called Monster Truck. And I'm not totally sure about this sort of countrified direction that Theory has headed in on their latest album. But I'm curious. I'm just a little curious as to what it all sounds like. It's kind of interesting stuff, you know what I'm saying? Got music coming up for you, Deftones. Got the new Motionless in White with Skylar Grey, which is a great song called R.I.P. And then, of course, Local Licks, top of the hour, 11 o'clock, showcasing local amazing bands and artists that we have in the North Country.
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2: 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I think any dad out there can relate to that song, you know what I'm saying? Came in during 315 month back in 2025. He's come in the last couple of years. Love the dude, fellow radio guy from down in the Boonville and Lowellville area, but definitely great guy, great musician. And before that, Madly Me with Hope. It's my Island of Misfit Songs, but within that, at 11 o'clock, we showcase some of the local talent that's out there, some of the amazing local bands that are in the area. Still got My Manic Mind coming up for you. Matt Hughes right now and Rock Me Gently. It's Local Licks and 94 Rock WOTT.

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94 Rock WOTT, Ryan Purds in this very studio acoustically performing his its top 15 on the charts nationally. That's Sour for you, as he did it the night that they were kicking off Brew York just a few weeks ago. Dude, that was incredible. It was fun. It just feels like yesterday, man. Good stuff. On the way for you, hooking you up with the goods. I got Tony Iommi on the way for you, but right now it's the latest from Mastodon, Snakes for Dinner, 94 Rock.

0: Festival. 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

0: 94 Right WOTT, Tony Iommi, his latest in World Alone. Just about does it for me. I'm almost gone. Getting the sleepies, man. It's time to crash out and then watch some football tomorrow. I'm excited about that. With the official full slate of games tomorrow, it's going to be exciting stuff. Got a couple of under our belt from Thursday night and Wednesday night, and now all day Sunday football, all day tomorrow. Of course, you'll be able to hear the Bills and the Texans right here with the live game coverage starting at noon, the pregame coverage. So for all the Bills Mafia out there, definitely want to check in. Before I get gone, I got King's X coming up, the Barbarians of California, and Fozzy.
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8: 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And believe me, when it comes to holics, I know what I'm talking about.
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94 Rock WOTT, the Barbarians of California, kind of the offshoot of AWOL Nation and Earthquake, that their latest Fozzy's I Know Evil before that. And this band, dude, in the 80s and the 90s, the harmonies and the guitars and the riffs, it was just such a great band. And having the chance to interview Doug Pennick a couple of years ago, just like Mr. Positivity. If you follow him on X, dude, like the guy's all positive stuff. All of his posts, nothing but positivity. I love the guy, love the band as well. King's X and Black Flag does it for me. I'm Lance. You got to get gone. Have a great, safe rest of your evening. Be safe out there. Get a designated driver instead of driving somewhere that you shouldn't be driving. You know what I'm saying? And then I'll see you on a Monday, man. I will see you on Monday. Black Flag, King's X, 94 Rock WOTT. It's my Island of Misfit Songs. Late.

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They'll let you know the song of the day and when it plays. 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
1: 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Been buckling a lot of time with 94 Rockaholics.
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1: Hey, Kyler Martin here at FX Caprera. 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
2: Rumors spreading around. 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About to check outside the games. And you know what I'm talking about. 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

am Lou Brutus, your Nightman here on 94 Rock. Friday night weekend kickoff rock and roll mother humping jambo freaking re-edition of Hard Drive XL tonight. Going to feature conversation with my featured artist of the week, Cody Quistad of Wage War. I am also going to be speaking to the great Jesse Leach of Killswitch Engage. Plus, we'll celebrate the birthday of Mr. Brent Smith of Shinedown. All with me, the Sonic Warrior, Lou Brutus, tonight on Hard Drive XL.

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We're closing in. 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They'll let you know the song of the day and when it plays. 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Then listen, dial in, and win from Stewart Shops. 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

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They'll let you know the song of the day and when it plays. 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

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They'll let you know the song of the day and when it plays. 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

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They'll let you know the song of the day and when it plays. 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

0: 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The lights are back on, the stands are filling up, and Friday Night Football has returned to the North Country.
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0: I'm Lou Brutus, your night man here on 94 Rock. Friday night weekend kickoff rock and roll mother humping jambo freaking re-edition of Hard Drive XL tonight. Going to feature conversation with my featured artist of the week, Cody Quistad of Wage War. I am also going to be speaking to the great Jesse Leach of Killswitch Engage. Plus, we'll celebrate the birthday of Mr. Brent Smith of Shinedown. All with me, the Sonic Warrior, Lou Brutus, tonight on Hard Drive XL.
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0: It's about time. 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They'll let you know the song of the day and when it plays. 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
3: I'm Lancer, and lately it seems I've had the opportunity to revisit the past. Artist I have long admired, I'm getting the chance to finally interview. And for episode 12, I talked to one of the most badass vocalists out there. So badass that Metallica asked him to sing. He turned that gig down. And Anthrax asked him to replace Joey Belladonna. He ended up taking that gig. I speak of no other than John Bush of the band Armored Saint. We talk a new cover song that they've released. And yes, we take a deep dive into the past. He talks Metallica. He talks Anthrax. He talks early influences and how Armored Saint was doing the whole Game of Thrones things on stage before there really was Game of Thrones. John was a great guest. Please take a listen. Let me know what you think. Just sit back, relax, or take me on a walk, run, maybe grab a tasty beverage, but most definitely, enjoy.
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3: What I love about my job is that music, no matter what you lean toward, it's everywhere. It's infinite. And the amount of rabbit holes that you can go down for any one artist is massive. And I was able to revisit my teenage years, my 20s, when I heard that Armored Saint had a new song, One Chain, Don't Make a Prison. And I get to talk with, for the first time, one of the great vocalists out there, frontman John Bush. Thanks for joining me today, man.
5: Thank you very much, Lance. I'm happy to be here. We're pumped up. We like everything that we're doing with our new material, and we're going to have an exciting time here going to Europe pretty soon. So we're busy guys.
3: First things first, man, your voice, it's as strong as the first time that I heard it. I mean, it's like it's aged like a fine wine. You sound phenomenal.
5: Well, you know, I try my best to keep, basically in shape, if you will. I always kind of equate what I do as being an athlete, you know, because, you know, you're using your body. And, you know, if you want to be an awesome, basketball player or hockey player for 20 years, you know, you got to stay, keep your voice going. And really, I think the number one component is to just sing a lot, believe it or not. It's a muscle, and it would be the same philosophy. You don't want it to go, dormant or anything, so you got to keep working it. And sometimes it takes a beating. I've had a couple issues recently, which is a big drag. When I can't sing, I get into an utter funk, and just like you would if you were, an athlete and you, tore an Achilles or something. So, I mean, you're not happy about it. You try to get through it, and just kind of remind myself that it's just an injury and you'll be all right. But I'm to be able to do this 40 years later and still belt out songs like Rain of Fire and March of the Saint, and it's like, okay, I'm pretty proud of myself. So I take that for what it is, and I'm stoked.
3: Well, it sounds phenomenal, dude. It's a great song. I mean, it's been covered a few times. I mean, the Four Tops, Santana, the Doobie Brothers, and now Armored Saint. But you guys managed to put like a fresh spin on it and make it your own. What inspired you to pick this song to record?
5: Well, you know, we always love that kind of old school soul music, R&B. I always tell people that as much as back in the day when we were discovering music, when we were like in junior high and high school, and cranking up, Priest and Kiss and Sabbath and, Maiden and Motorhead and Thin Lizzy. We were also listening to a lot of soul music, a lot of Stevie Wonder and Earth, Wind & Fire and bands like the Commodores and the Gap Band. So all those kind of artists in that particular genre were very influential on trying to stay bluesy and soulful. I certainly emulate a lot of those guys as far as singers go. So I love Maurice White from Earth, Wind & Fire probably as much as I love Rob Halford. And I think that knowing all that kind of music and being fans of it, it had an impact on like our development. And so doing a four top song is not really that unusual for us. It's something that I think we feel like we can pull off. Of course, we're going to give the metal spin.
3: Yeah.
5: And we do. But, I think it's something that is not out of our wheelhouse.
3: No, I mean, it sounded seamless. I mean, it's like you took it. It still sounds like the original, but with your spin on it, it sounds like it was made to be performed like that.
5: Yeah, I mean, Levi Stubbs, who is the singer of the Four Tops, was a killer singer. I mean, basically, he was almost like a metal guy with his approach. He just had this kind of a raspy trip to him and powerful voice. And, it's cool to be able to pull that off and play music like that and do songs that are something that people wouldn't probably anticipate or quite assume from us. But, we do it and we feel like we can do it well.
3: You know, you mentioned earlier that it's been busy for you guys, especially the last couple of years for you guys. The documentary Armored Saint, the movie came out. You were inducted into the Metal Hall of Fame. Before that, a live CD and DVD. I mean, it has to feel good, the acknowledgement, the recognition for Armored Saint's contributions and dedication to making great music over the years. I mean, it's got to feel good, right?
5: Yeah, it does. You know, Armored Saint is a band that we've almost kind of been a little bit under the radar our whole career. I'm not trying to, generate any pity or anything of that nature. I'm totally proud of all the things we've done. And, nobody promised fame to everybody. You know, it's quite honestly, there's very few artists through the years that are going to get that level of fame that everybody shoots for.
3: Right.
5: But I think for us, it was always about trying to make sure that we had longevity, make sure that we were around for a long time and make quality music. And, the success of it shouldn't be really kind of garnered based on record sales and what your bank account says. I mean, don't get me wrong. We want to do well and we want to sell records. And anybody who says otherwise is just a flat out liar. Of course you do. But you also want to do it on your own terms. And I feel like for the most part, we've done that. So to still be rocking and still be going after all these years and still be busy and have people care. I mean, it's funny because we're arguably bigger than we ever were, other than maybe the stretch of time between 1983, 84. Other than that, I mean, we go out on the road, we sell a lot of T-shirts. We've done some great tours with Wasp, with Queensryche, Saxon. We're getting ready to go to Europe, which we always feel like is a tailor-made place for our sound. And so to keep going, it's awesome. And one other thing I want to add is that it is the same guys, with the exception of Dave Pritchard, who unfortunately lost his life back in 1990 to leukemia. But other than that, it's the same five dudes. It's, Jeff Duncan, Phil and Gonzo Sandoval, and me and Joey Vera. It's you're not getting, John Bush with four dudes who just got out of high school, or, Joey Vera and Gonzo, but three other dudes you never heard of. It's the same guys. And so there is an investment in this band for everybody emotionally. And I think that's what kind of makes it a little more special.
3: Well, and I wanted to touch on that for a second because, you see some bands that are out there that the band name has been around for decades. And the closest thing to an original member is the third guitar player that was in there, the fourth or fifth album. You going back to the beginning, you guys were all high school buddies forming a bond, a friendship, a band. And that's been something that most bands can't even come close to saying. They can't continue and persevere for 40 plus years, man.
5: Well, I mean, Gonzo, Phil, Joey, and myself actually have known each other since we were about nine years old, so over 50 years.
3: Wow.
5: So, because we grew up in the same neighborhood. So we have a long friendship. Don't get me wrong. It's not all wine and roses all the time. We have our problems, and we have any kind of, things we need to iron out like any band does. But, we do have that history with ourselves, which is pretty special. Not too many people can really say that. So I really champion that kind of that cause that thing that kind of stands with us. And it's funny because Jeff Duncan, joined in 88 and he's the new guy, and we bust his chops with it. But yeah, it's great. It's a really special thing about it. Like I said, we're not a band that doesn't sometimes have issues, but I think that history has kind of enabled us to kind of get through it, where other people perhaps would be I'm done with you, you're fired. And, that's it. So, it's like I said, people have an emotional investment in this band. Both guitar players, Phil and Jeff, played with Dave at different times. So, and if Dave was alive, he'd be there on stage as well. We'd be a six-piece, you know, a la Maiden and the Outlaws, you know. So, you know, it's a cool, it's a special story. And, you know, I think that's when people see us live, they could kind of feel that from us. It is somebody who's not just getting a paycheck. It's like I said, it's an emotional investment.
3: John, if you don't mind, I'd like to go back to, like, what were some of your early influences? What were maybe, like, early albums that really made an impact on you and the direction in life that you would end up taking?
5: Well, you know, we were always big fans of, like I said, we'd started really discovering music in the 70s. That's when we kind of, that's when we were really turned on to things, and we were old enough to be able to appreciate stuff. You know, everything from Zeppelin, Sabbath, the Beatles, you know, and then we would move on to, you know, obviously Kiss, and, you know, it would go into, like, you know, Iron Maiden and Judas Priest and bands of that nature that were bands that had big impact on us as well. And, you know, we were always excited to discover new music and the artists that we felt like could impact us. And that's what we did. So every few years, it'd be a new kind of dawning for us about bands that you're like, wow, this band is really, really amazing. And, you know, whether it was Motorhead in 1980 or going back to, like, bands like Chicago and Elton John in the 70s. And we loved the Sweet. They were a great band that were kind of underrated. And certainly, of course, you know, back in the day, UFO and Thin Lizzy were bands that just had major impacts on us. I love Phil Mogg. He's one of my favorite singers of all time. And Phil Lynott was just the utter cool dude, playing bass and singing. And, you know, these are the artists that, like I said, had impact, as well as the Soul People band, guys like Stevie Wonder and even Al Green, and, you know, artists like that just had cool, smooth, silky voices that, you know, I tried to kind of emulate a little bit. Of course, I was, for one, I was young and sounded a little bit like I was going to through puberty. So I had to kind of get through that. But all these bands, one way or another, had an impact on us. And I still love that. And I still love new bands. You know, I try to discover new music. King Gizzard and Lizard Wizard is such
3: Those
5: a they're not
3: great,
5: new.
3: Yeah.
5: They're like such a cool band over the last 20 years. Obviously, Queens of the Stone Age. There's another great band, again,
3: love
5: not
3: them.
5: That new. You know, Dave Grohl, everything is done with Foo Fighters, but again, not that new. But any kind of artist that is of the modern era, I still try to give an opportunity for them to inspire me, because I don't want to be just a fuddy-duddy going, it was only better in the 70s.
3: Right.
5: You know, because I love that. Don't get me wrong. I'm rooted in that. But there's a lot of great musicians and singers and artists that are coming out recently that are great. So,
3: Was there a first concert, like a first experience where you saw a band on the stage and you said, yeah, that's for me. That's what I want to do with my life.
5: Well, I was one of the lucky guys that went to see Kiss at Anaheim Stadium, which is still to this day a legendary show.
3: Wow.
5: Destroyer Tour, 1976, Ted Nugent opening, Bob Seger, Montrose. It was like, wow.
3: Wow.
5: I was like 12 years old, way just kind of like over my head. Luckily, I had a couple older friends that were with me that kind of took me along and said, don't worry, we got you. you know, it was this combination of fear and just jubilation at the same time. And, you know, come on, it was Destroyer Tour at Anaheim Stadium. Like I said, people still talk about that show. And it was just legendary. And, you know, Kiss had a huge impact on all of us and on so many musicians, let's face it. So it was undeniable, and I was stoked to be at that show. So that probably set the ball rolling and thinking, you know, this is really cool. And once I kind of started to try to perform singing, a friend of mine got me in a talent show and he wanted me to be the singer of it. And I was like, why me? And he said, because you kind of, you know, you're a little popular and you have this kind of singer aura. And I was like, okay, but I don't know what I'm doing. And so I probably sounded terrible, but it was my kind of first taste of performing live. And then, you know, that got the ball rolling, and here I am still going, and here we are still going. You know, it's always fun to perform live and have an impact on people who are motivated by your music and your songs and your lyrics. And like I said, you know, you want to have a large we're all striving to have massive success on the level of Metallica. Of course, nobody's going to get it but Metallica, but everybody strives to have that. But the reality is, even if like five people are touched by a song, if somebody tells me, man, these lyrics really, they really inspired me and it got me through a tough time or something, then to me, it's all gravy then.
3: You talked about how you guys were friends at 9 years old, and then you saw Kiss at 12 years old, and then you kind of got asked to sing. How did all this evolve to become Armored Saint? How did Armored Saint come to be?
5: Well, once we kind of had this cover band in high school called Royal Decree. It was basically Phil Gonzo, Joey, and myself, and then that kind of disbanded. And then once I transferred schools, I met Dave Pritchard. I transferred high school, middle, junior high. Gonzo followed me. We ended up developing a friendship with Dave. And it was actually Gonzo and Phil and Dave that kind of started getting the ball rolling. And then eventually they were like, well, John, you know, he has a PA system and he's a singer, so maybe we should see if he wants to do this. And so I did. And then it was Joey was the last person to get involved in it. And he was in another group at the time called Greg Leon Invasion. But then eventually we were able to get him to join forces with us. And then the ball started rolling. We probably played about 30 shows by the time we got our first record deal.
3: Wow.
5: With Metal Blade Records, and you know, we were just getting popular in the local scene in Los Angeles. We just started developing our own kind of niche and popularity, and next thing we know, by the time maybe 1983 rolled around, we were like one of the most popular bands in the local circuit in Los Angeles. So a lot of really cool bands were playing shows around that same time. Bands like Rat, Great White, Wasp. All those people were bands that we played with and got to know. And even though our sound was a little different from some of them, they still were groups that we played many shows with and had great concerts with. And to be part of that heavy metal circuit in 1983, 84, 82, with all those groups in Hollywood, it was just an awesome time.
3: I remember seeing you guys on MTV and reading about you in the metal magazines. Your live show was like, it was infamous. I mean, you guys came out and it was a show. You didn't just play.

0: like dry them because it was freezing outside and putting on this cold stuff. It was just it became a slight albatross around her neck. And keep in mind, Metallica was like becoming really big, and they were all about jeans and t-shirts. So we were kind of like, we're a little over this now. And, but you know, live, we still give a great performance. I always say that Armored Saint's almost like this glorified garage band, because when we come out, we play for that show and that audience and that city. And, you know, with these days with a lot of stuff, everything on track and, you know, it sets becoming the same every night. I try to mix it up. Even if I annoy the guys in my band, going, we're going to change the set. They're like, wait a minute, we just got our flow. And I'm like, yeah, let's change it. And they're like, what are you doing? And going, we're going to mix it up. We've been, you know, we play this. So here's a new crowd. Let's do something different. So, you know, they'll kind of give me a dirty look or roll their eyes. But I think it's always important to give up that particular audience something different, you know. And so when they come to see you, they're not quite sure what they're going to get, you know. The other way, I mean, we're not a Broadway musical, you know, this is a rock show, and it should feel different every night. And that's kind of my opinion on performing.
1: I'm Lancer. I'm talking with John Bush of Armored Saint, and completely stoked to be doing so. John, Armored Saint's released albums and EPs to high praise, and you guys talk about all the different bands that you played with back in the early 80s, and the respect from your peers, that was real. I mean, what was like an early indication that you guys were going about things the right way?
0: I think we actually, when there was a magazine in Southern California called Music Connection, and a lot of bands wanted to get in that magazine. It wasn't just rock, it was or metal, it was all kinds of music. But one time we were on the cover of it, and which was amazing. I think there was a poll that went out amongst the local musicians, again, various people, not just metal players. It was the people from different genres and stuff, punk, you know, maybe even new wave at the time. And there were people who would vote for their favorite local bands, and we won that competition. So that was really, it was just awesome to be that revered in your amongst your peers, and even people that maybe weren't even into metal, but they could respect what we were doing and seeing the growth of the band. And so that was awesome. And I think that kind of led us to believe that we were on the track to do something that was pretty special. I mean, I don't think we ever really envisioned still going so many years later. I think that was an aspiration, but just to accomplish it is pretty awesome. And you know, that's what you strive for. You certainly, I mean, I never wanted to be like a one hit wonder, one and done kind of thing.
1: Right.
0: We always wanted to have a long career. And not that there are a few one and done artists back in the day who I love, but, you know, we did want something a little more than that. And even though, like I said, we never were some giant record selling juggernaut, we still were a band that were amongst our peers. We get a lot of love. And I think that's very impressive. And I'm real stoked about that.
1: John, you've mentioned Metallica a few times, and the boys of Metallica were even in the trailer for the Armored Saint movie that came out last year. And you guys got a test early on when you personally received a call from Lars about fronting Metallica so that James could focus on guitar. I mean, looking back, I mean, I know you would have killed it, but it's kind of strange to think that after all these years, a Metallica without James on vocals, that would have been a different kind of thing, right?
0: Well, I mean, it would have changed heavy metal as we know it, and that's a lot of pressure on John Bush. I don't need it. Actually, what I tell people is James turned into this incredible singer, an incredible front man.
1: Yeah.
0: I can't imagine the world of heavy metal without him being that, let alone me being it. It certainly was just not ever my destiny. Of course, I mean, I'm always going to be flattered that I had that, you know, association where they were interested in me playing in the band. It was the early days, and Armored Saint was developing, and so was Metallica. So I was quite content to stay with Saint because I was with a bunch of my friends, and we were doing well.
1: Absolutely.
0: So, and again, it was early on before anybody knew what Metallica was going to be. But like you said, I mean, the roads would have changed. That's just a fact, and who knows what would have happened. But I think the world, the heavy metal world, the music world needs James Hetfield as a vocalist and frontman. They need that. And if I was there, then they wouldn't have it, you know? So, I'm, you know, it all worked out the way it was supposed to.
1: Yeah, it definitely worked out, man. A few years later, you did accept an offer.

0: An Armored Saint was put on pause for a minute. You were with Anthrax, and The Sound of White Noise, it was pretty massive. Songs like Only and Black Lodge that are still played on radio today. How did all of that materialize?
1: Well, you know, they were interested in getting a new singer, and they contacted me. It was a pretty tough time because we had just made Symbol Salvation, the record that kind of is our cornerstone album. And, it was a tough time to leave the band because we had just got through the thing that we went through with Dave and his illness and then making the record and kind of like the phoenix rising. But it's all about timing in life sometimes, and that timing was just meant for me to leave at that point. Probably still feel a little guilty about it to this day, but I think we've kind of overcome it. But I was meant to join Anthrax, and I was meant to make some records, and I'm really proud of all those albums. There was some killer material there. Besides Sound of White Noise, Stomp 442, Volume 8, with Company Wall, those are all really killer records I'm really proud of, and some awesome material there. And, I was stoked to be part of that, and I was meant to move on from there too. And, Anthrax is an incredible band, and Charlie and Scott and Frank Bello, and, they're just awesome, talented musicians, and it's always cool that it's a part of my history.
0: Well, I always appreciated that they came to you to be a vocalist, because a Joey Belladonna fronted Anthrax, which I love, and a John Bush fronted Anthrax, which I equally love. They're almost two completely different bands. I mean, it had to be kind of weird merging and playing live like the earlier stuff with the music that you guys were doing, which was kind of a little bit darker and intense. I mean, that live show had to be kind of an adjustment.
1: Yeah, well, Dan, don't forget Joey Belladonna is actually from up in your neighborhood.
0: Oh, I know. He plays up here solo occasionally. I love Joey.
1: Yeah, and Joey's awesome. He has a very super unique voice and obviously completely associated with Anthrax. Yeah, I joined in the 90s and everything was kind of changing. The grunge movement was in full force, right, and metal was kind of going through a metamorphosis. And for me to join and kind of change a little bit of the style of the band, even though at the time the band, we kept saying it's not changing, it's the same, but it really kind of did.
0: Yeah,
1: in retrospect. And it was a different era, and Sound of White Noise was an album that almost sounded ahead of its time when it came out in 1993, and that was then. It was sounding very modern. Not that the music was changing that much, but it was taking a step, and it was, I think, the right step for the band. Now Joey's there. The Anthrax is probably arguably bigger than ever, and they're enjoying a lot of resurgence with their career. And it's just all meant to be. I'm insane, and Anthrax continues on with Joey. But it was part of history. It was a part of the way it was. It maybe did change the band's sound a little bit. It got a little darker, as you said, and I'm proud of those albums. There's some really killer music there throughout.
0: I love it, man. I love the history of music. I love the paths that you guys have crossed over the years. And like you said, how it was all kind of meant to be, and everybody, came to be where they are today. I mean, you got back with Joey Vera, and you got the band back together again, Armored Saint, once more. What prompted wanting to make new music as Armored Saint again?
1: I just think, again, it's timing. It's just it's the way I was. When I left Anthrax in like 04, 05, I had my daughter was just born, and eventually I would have a son. And I was actually content to just be a dad at that point.
0: Nice.
1: My wife has a successful business that she does, and I just kind of helped her out. I would, she's a casting director. I would assist her on some jobs. I would take out the garbage, whatever it took. We were just raising a family, and it was cool, and I was happy to do that. Of course, I wanted to make music, and I was still writing songs with Joey. And then eventually, we came out and put out the La Raza record in 2010, which I think is a killer album. And Metal Blade is actually re-releasing that record soon. But it's just timing. Everything is about timing. When you're going through that stuff, you don't really know. It's all as you're just kind of figuring it out.
0: Yeah, it's in real time.
1: Of course, it's easier to look back and go, okay, that was the road it was meant to go. It wasn't easy. I mean, the guys in Saint, obviously, some of them were too pleased that I left to join Anthrax.
0: I'm sure.
1: And then when I came back, they were eager to resume probably full force, and then I was kind of doing it at my own pace. it's just the way it was for me. That's what I was willing to give at that moment. You know, now my kids are older. My daughter's 19. My son's 17. You know, they're older, and you know, we've increased our touring schedule a bit, and you know, it's just the way it is. I wish it would have happened when I was a little younger, because now I'm older, and it's, you know, a little more challenging. But that's the way it is. That's the road of life. You know, I think that it's probably the same for a lot of people. When you look back, you go, okay, that's the way it was supposed to go. Or you could be regretting things. But I'm not. That's not who I am. You know, I kind of accept life for the way it kind of developed and happened. And you know, I would have changed a couple things, no doubt. But you know, I can't. So that's the right way it is.
0: Well, I mean, it sounds like you've lived life at your own pace, and you've lived life the way that you want to without regret, and you've been able to do all the things that you've wanted to do. And over the last few years, I mean, especially maybe since COVID, it seems like you guys have been like on a creative whirlwind. What do you anticipate as being next for Armored Saint, John?
1: Well, we are writing some songs. We have a few done as far as demo form. I think they sound killer. They're a little different than Punching the Sky and When Hands Down, which are amazing albums. I'm really proud of those records, maybe two of the best we've ever made. But, you know, it's evolving the way it's supposed to in 2024. And don't get me wrong, it's hard rock, it's metal, it's the origins of what we do. But it does feel a little different. So, I mean, I embrace that, and I wanted to just keep growing and keep writing songs. And I think realistically we'll have a record out sometime next year. I won't say what month. I don't want to be held to it.
0: Right.
1: But that is the goal, to get something out next year.
0: Well, John, I'm going to throw one more at you before letting you go. What is it exactly that John Bush does these days for downtime, provided that you actually have a lot of downtime?
1: Well, I'll just give you an example. This weekend, my son plays hockey. We were in Las Vegas. My wife is actually still there, and he is as well. I had to come home early because I had rehearsal. They're playing for a championship game today, which is cool. He's on a new team this year, and it's exciting stuff. He's a really good player, and he plays at a pretty high level. And so I was there, and we're in Vegas. We're going out to dinner, a couple nice restaurants, and we went to go to Stanton Social Club, which is a restaurant opened by Chris Santos, who's a friend of ours, who's an awesome chef and, you know, a very famous guy who's on, you know, a lot of the Food Network TV shows. So it was really fun to go to his restaurant and be treated very nicely
0: very
1: with some
0: cool
1: killer food. You know, I went to go see a play recently a couple days ago before that, called Reefer Madness, based on the
0: movie
1: that came out in the 30s about pot. It was hilarious and really some awesome talent behind it. It was very inspiring. Me and Joey went with our wives. So, you know, I try to find things that still make me excited about life, whether it's whatever cultural things they are, whether it's music, you know, a play, you know, restaurant food. I mean, I'm a pig and I love to eat, so that's easy for me. But anything that actually is something that just makes you go, yeah, that's great. And again, these are the kind of things that make you a better musician, because they kind of inspire you. So when you go back to write, you don't even know that maybe in the back of your mind, that's something that triggered you to be thinking, I got to raise my level up, because Chris Santos is phenomenal and look at the guy. So like, let's step it up, you know? So those right. are the kind of things that I think are motivational.
0: Well, that's it, man. Mad respect to you. John Bush of Armored Saint. I'll let you get back to some of that downtime, man. And I thank you again for taking the time to hang with me today, man.
1: Thank you very much, Lance. Appreciate it, buddy. Thanks for all the support through the years. And, keep playing those tunes.
0: Absolutely. Listen for the latest single on my Island of Misfit Songs, John Bush of Armored Saint. Awesome sauce, man.
1: Thank you, brother. What's up, everybody? It's John Bush from Armored Saint, and you are cranking it up on Lance's Lounge.
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Hey, I'm Lou Brutus, your Nightman here on 94 Rock. Friday night weekend kickoff rock and roll mother humping jambo freaking re-edition of Hard Drive XL tonight. Going to feature conversation with my featured artist of the week, Cody Quistad of Wage War. I am also going to be speaking to the great Jesse Leach of Killswitch Engage. Plus, we'll celebrate the birthday of Mr. Brent Smith of Shinedown. All with me, the Sonic Warrior, Lou Brutus, tonight on Hard Drive XL.

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0: the most metal way possible. 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
4: Orchard Park, first called Rich Stadium, then Ralph Wilson Stadium, better known as The Ralph, then New Era, and then Highmark. 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This is Buffalo, and Buffalo is home. Let's go, Buffalo!
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5: Welcome back to the Buffalo Bills pregame show. Chris Trapasso, your host, with Mitch Morse, giving amazing morsels of what it's like to face D'Amico Ryans and the defense and Will Anderson and all that. How about that interview with Ian Eagle? Like, what? Not only does he sound like how I envision an announcer should sound, but he's got personality, he's funny, and he's super prepared and intelligent about both teams' rosters every single week in the NFL.
6: There's a reason he's been doing it since 1998 on the big stage. It was awesome, even through Zoom or phone call, whatever you want to call it, to hear that angelic voice come through the speaker waves. Really, I mean, I don't know what it did. My cortisol feels like it's dropped. My blood pressure's down about 10 points, so I'm thankful for that.
5: But, I mean, having said that, when the big moment occurs for Ian Eagle, he absolutely rises to it. Like, there's nothing worse, I think, than when you're watching a game and there's a huge 50-yard touchdown and the announcer's just kind of like, oh, yeah, 50-yard touchdown. Like, Ian always nails those.
6: But on the same token, right, he also lets the moment play out.
5: Sometimes it's just silence, yes, agreed.
6: Sometimes it's silence, and then he blesses us with the few words or a phrase that just accentuates. So, like, I think about, I was watching the Rams versus the 49ers, and his son, Noah, was doing it. And it was an interception by the 49ers, and then it was a touchdown. And then they score a touchdown. It's like 5 seconds. And then he just says, the Rams, the 49ers giveth and taketh away. It's just something sweet. I completely botched that 100%. But the way he did it, the smooth, that's why those guys are professionals. Smooth operators, man.
5: Speaking of smooth operators and pros, let's now go back to Reliant Stadium to speak with Bills senior team reporter, Maddie Glab. Is she not in Houston? She's not okay. She's not in Houston. I was going to ask her the same question that I asked Ian, like, how hot are you right now? But she's actually here.
6: Don't ask that now.
5: She's in Western New York. Maddie, sorry that we had that kind of mixed up. I'm just used to you always being around the team because you are very plugged in.
7: All good.
5: How are you doing today? How do you feel an hour away from kickoff?
7: Man, I can't believe this season is here, and no worries confusing me that I'm on the road in Houston. I feel like everybody's like, you travel, right? I'm like, no, we do the post-game shows from Buffalo. I travel for the preseason, and, you know, we'll travel for the Super Bowl, but that's later on.
8: Ooh, I like that.
7: But I can't believe it's here. You know, it's been months in waiting. Mm. Once we get to training camp, I'm like, man, let's go. I'm ready for the season. I feel good about where this team is at. I mean, health-wise, like, holy moly, it's always great to see an injury report with only a few players on it heading into the first game of the season. You feel really good about that, and hopefully that's the case for a lot of the season.
6: Well, you had a brilliant article. First of all, Maddie, God bless you. It's great to hear you. MIZ, great game on Friday.
7: We don't want to,
6: we could spend the whole 2 hours talking about that border showdown. But a brilliant article on BuffaloBills.com, the South Florida Swagger, where you dove into all things Joe Brady. But the thing that stood out to me was just his manic work ethic, right? And the stuff that he's brought to this team, the work ethic he's brought this team, just by almost osmosis, right? And you see mm-hmm. training camp, it's gone about, but you, and I've said it a thousand times, what makes it so special to talk to you is you have boots on the ground. Has the work changed at all entering this past week? Monday came about, entering week one of the NFL season, one that everyone's got all this hype going about, and especially trying to temper expectations just because you don't want to get too excited. But has the work changed at all now that it's week one?
7: They're going against the league's best defense from last year. And I think when you start a season against an opponent like that, that has, you know, a scary front seven, it's easy to get nervous in terms of I need to change my work to be focused on solely who we're playing and dwell more on the opponent rather than yourself. I feel like in terms of the work changing this week, it's been more about we're focusing on what we can bring to the table. We're focusing on us and not letting the opponent dictate how we prepare. I really liked that mindset from the team this week, and it goes into Joe Brady's mantras that we've heard this offseason that will continue on to this season. It's put the ball down. Doesn't matter where we're playing, when we're playing, we're going to go and we're going to be ready to go. If they have to play us, we're not worried or concerned about the fact that we're playing a team that we haven't beaten Houston since 2006. We're worried about what the Buffalo Bills can do in this matchup. We're worried about getting ourselves prepared. And I feel like that kind of mindset, once it goes through an entire team, you really get confident in who you are and what you have. And I love that facing a team like the Texans.
5: Piggybacking off what you just said, Maddie, I thought the marquee quote from Joe Brady in your long-form South Florida Swagger article at BuffaloBills.com, which, by the way, as a writer at heart, I love seeing long-form journalism still being on the internet today.
6: It's a lot of reading for me.
5: I want to read this quote, and it's a lot of what Maddie just referenced, that we hear about hard work and having good work ethic, but I think Brady's philosophy on it is very interesting and unique. He said to Maddie in the article, "The great thing about football is you're not guaranteed to get what you put in. But are you going to change how you work just because you don't get the results? That's really how it is in coaching, too. I felt like no one outworked me at William & Mary, but I didn't get on the field and I wasn't playing. I didn't work any less because of that, and it didn't change my work ethic. I had to learn those lessons of hard work is worth it regardless of what happens." And my question to you, Maddie, which I think that's just encapsulates his mindset perfectly and a really good way to think of just being a coach, just anything in life. Can you tell us about where Joe Brady got this work ethic from that you wrote in your article?
7: Yeah, I mean, since he got hired in January, everybody's been talking about, like, Joe Brady lives in the office. He comes to work at 4 a.m. He's always here. He's always working. And just that work ethic, you wonder, okay, how did this start? Have you always been this like this as a coach? Is this something that you've adopted since becoming offensive coordinator and you're continuing now as a head coach? So I asked him this week, I was like, where did you get this from? Because everybody says you live here all the time. And Joe said, you know, I got it from my mom, Jody. She was somebody who worked, you know, all throughout my childhood and really loved her work and was committed to what she was doing. Started as a receptionist at a company and worked her way up into some sought after roles. And I thought that was really cool to hear from, you know, a head coach in the NFL praising his mother for kind of, you know, setting the foundation, laying the foundation of, this is what we're going to be about as a family, and you can follow my footsteps. And he's done that. And to hear him talk about specifically William and Mary and being a wide receiver there, not seeing time on the field, but feeling like he really was one of the hardest workers and learning, it doesn't matter what happens in terms of results, I'm still going to work hard because that's what I believe in. That's who I am. I thought that was really cool to hear him say, and my eyes got wide when he said that, because you don't hear people all the time say, you know, I'm going to work hard regardless of if I lose, if I don't get what I want to get, I'm going to continue to do it. So I think when you have a guy leading the charge like that, your entire team is going to, you know, fall right behind and believe in that too.
5: One of your subheadings in this article, South Florida Swagger, up at BuffaloBills.com, is extremely confident. What makes Joe Brady an aggressive coach? And the beginning of that part of your article is Joe Brady has juice. And from off-air conversations with Mitch to being at training camp and hearing what players said before practice and after practice in their press conferences, that theme was like there throughout the beginning of this Joe Brady era, that he brings the energy. What exactly did you find out in this conversation with Joe Brady about what makes him extremely confident, and we'll certainly see in the next 50 minutes starting, what makes him such an aggressive head coach and play caller?
7: I sat down with him in June to talk a lot about this article, and it's amazing to sit down with somebody who really has the utmost confidence in themselves. You get that from a lot of NFL players, and I think it's something that I really admire about the league and the people in it, is no matter what you're doing in life, you're always trying to chase confidence and be more confident in who you are. Mm-hmm. And I think it's awesome that we have a head coach like Joe Brady who really believes he is the best out there, and not in a way that's like, you know, I don't think you're great, I'm great. It's I believe in myself, and I've worked hard enough to get to this moment. And because of that, I know I'm going to put a good product out on the field. I'm going to call a good game because I'm prepared enough to do so. It all falls back to that work ethic. And you got to love a guy who has a little South Florida swagger. You talk to his team. You talk to players. I mean, Ed Oliver said he's the coolest white boy I've ever met. Ray Davis said he's got swagger for a white guy. So if you hear players talk about him in that regard, and when you get a player who feels that swagger, who feels that confidence, like, yeah, my coach has got it going on, it injects confidence into that entire locker room. And the aggressive mindset, I mean, go back to when he was at LSU with Joe Burrow and Ja'Marr Chase and Justin Jefferson, and look at what they did. I think from a very young age, Joe Brady, as an assistant coach, had the right mindset, and this is how the game is going to operate. This is how I can attack different types of defenses. And when he was an assistant with the Saints a long time ago, Ed Orgeron was interested in him when he was at LSU. They had done meetings together. And so it goes back to some of those days of, you know, this guy has had this mind for football for a while, and now he's in a position where he can really, really let that shine. And I think that's where the confidence and aggressive mindset comes from, is somebody who's been tirelessly working at their craft since they were in college football. And we get to see that on display Sunday at 1:00. I think that's something that's really special, is you get to see this body of work that's been put together over 20 years, and we get to watch it unfold this season.
5: All right, Maddie, thank you so much for joining us. I'm glad you're not in the real feel of 106 degrees in Houston. Again, I always just picture you being so plugged in to everything Buffalo Bills. Thank you for coming on to talk about this article, South Florida Swagger, at BuffaloBills.com.
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6: 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Go Bills.
5: All right, we are going to take a quick break now. 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

0: young head coach to go from I'm up in the booth calling plays to really being this in-game CEO of this team?
1: It's definitely a tick up, just like the players and the speed of the game and everything, right? Like, it'll be a little bit more intense for Joe Brady, but we just talked to Matty Glab about the preparation he puts into this and the intensity. And something that I've taken from when I talked to Joe Brady off air, just as us two, is he's very cognizant of what he can and can't do. How do I bring the best out of myself for this team? And then how do I bring, I mean, he spent, all these coaching staffs do, and the general manager brought in the right tools, and he brought in guys like Pete Carmichael and John Fox in there, and guys that he trusts. You're going to have your analytics guy. You're going to have your situational guy. Mm-hmm. You're going to have people around you, and you've built this trust. You've built this foundation, and it's not in the biggest moments that you shy away from that. It's when you lean into it more. He, I'm sure, in the weeks coming up to this, and especially this week, has gone down, sat with his staff. This is what I expect from each one of you on game day. This is what I expect from myself. Let's execute it. Doesn't mean it's going to be without its hiccups, but let's just keep the main thing, do what we do, and have this sort of chain of command and this chain of communication and stick to it no matter what happens. Joe Brady is a man who has contingencies. That's just the way he is, yep. And stick with those. There's a script we've written for every single situation. Granted, there's certain things you don't know what's going to happen, and then you write the next amendment to that script as you go on, and that's how you become a great head coach. But lean into what you do well.
0: All right, we will step aside for a few minutes here. Plenty more to get to on the Bills pregame show, and after the break, we will play an interview that Chris Brown had with Bills starting left guard, Alec Anderson. This is Buffalo Bills football.
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2: Good afternoon, Bills Mafia. We have finally reached the start of another season as summer turns to fall, and their opener is a big one as the Buffalo Bills are in Houston to face the Texans for the third straight season in a matchup of two AFC wildcard teams from a season ago. Chris Brown and Eric Wood coming to you live from Reliance Stadium in Houston, Texas, as we welcome you back for what will be our fourth season together. There is a lot that has changed for the Bills since that Week 12 matchup between these two teams last season, both on the field and along the sidelines, as we enter a new era of Bills football, Eric, under head coach Joe Brady, the youngest head coach in the NFL.
3: Yeah, there's externally a lot of pressure. He said all week he doesn't feel it. You know, you take over a team that's made the playoffs for so many consecutive years. You inherit the best quarterback in the NFL. There's a lot of pressure on you. You also have a new defensive coordinator today, Joe's first time calling plays, also managing all the decisions that he has to throughout the game as the head coach. It's uncharted territory for him. Seems like he is prepared for this gig, though.
2: It's also a new era for us here on the Bills Radio Network with a new flagship station, 97 Rock in Buffalo, and a longer list of affiliates with stations across the great state of New York, Pennsylvania, Florida, Wyoming, and our great neighbors to the north in Canada with affiliates in Toronto, Montreal, and Ottawa. Glad to have you with us for the 2026 season and beyond. Josh Allen has seen firsthand what a house of horrors Reliance Stadium can be. 0-4 lifetime in this building, counting playoffs. This Houston defense, which finished number one in the league last season, has made Allen look like a regular quarterback at times over the years. Allen versus the Texans on the road in the regular season has a completion percentage of just 53%, one passing touchdown, two interceptions, passer rating is 64.2, and he's been sacked 11 times, including a career high 8 times in last year's game. Why are the Bills better equipped, Eric, to handle one of the fiercest defenses in the league this time around?
3: I would say time on task going against this defense last year gives you experience going against them, knowing what to expect. Both of these tackles are healthy coming into the game in Deion Dawkins and Spencer Brown. And then I believe the game plan will be more efficient today, where they give those tackles some help. The interior rush for the Texans is not quite as good as it was a year ago. And then I'll say this, adding DJ Moore takes some pressure off the other guys in the receiving corps to be able to get open for Josh as well.
2: Dalton Kincaid also missed last year's game in Week 12. He's healthy now. We are privileged to add a new sideline reporter to the mix. He did it for 20 years for the NFL on CBS. Bills Wall of Famer Steve Tasker, part of our team now here on the Bills Radio Network. Steve, welcome to the broadcast. Thrilled to have you. And please give us an update on a key player that was elevated from the practice squad. He will be presumably handling some special teams duties, Greg Dortch.
4: Yeah, Greg Dortch up. And it's one of the interesting things about Dortch. And by the way, guys, great to be with you. This is a lot of fun down here. But also, one of the things that is interesting about Greg Dortch, he wants it. You will be hard-pressed to find somebody who wants to return punts in the NFL like Greg Dortch. Once you've done it, a lot of guys don't want to do it again. It is a tough job. They went out, got him specifically for games like this, and he's going to be a big part of it. He's been here for long enough also to be a stopgap guy if they need him to finish the game, a wide receiver. He's been here for almost 2 weeks, which is plenty of time for him to get acclimated. But Greg Dortch going to be a big part of what happens today for the Bills and special teams.
2: And then finally, Steve, Jim Leonard experimented all preseason, upstairs and down. Where is he going to be today?
4: He's on the field. He's a player at heart, right? You can say he feels comfortable down here. He wants to see it like he did as a player, and that's how he digests the information that he wants to dictate. He wants to communicate with his team. And make no mistake, he also wants to look him in the eye and be able to communicate exactly the nuances of what he wants going forward. In-game adjustments, are really going to be one of the things that are going to be tested here today in Houston.
2: All right, thanks very much, Steve. We'll catch up with you a little bit later on. We are going to ask you real quickly, Eric. C.J. Stroud did not play in the game last year either. They are expecting big things out of him after two straight seasons of down production from what he was as a rookie of the year on offense in 2023.
3: Yeah, and because of that, because of those expectations, they have completely tabled the conversations for a new contract that he's been looking for all offseason. And so there's a lot of pressure on him this season to perform and go out and earn another deal. Now, there are a lot of teams in this league that would take a C.J. Stroud right now. The Texans just don't know if they want to pay him like he's a top five player at his position.
2: We're going to take a break here. The coin toss and opening kickoff are coming up. This is the Buffalo Bills Radio Network.
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7: 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Lofton finished with over 14,000 receiving yards in his career. 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

0: welcome back to Reliant Stadium. A lot of pomp and circumstance here for opening week, as is typical in the NFL. People are fired up for football, and we are too, as we await the opening coin toss here, and captains heading out to midfield. While we do wait for that, Eric, we do know this Texans team tried to make some changes for the better as well. Running the football was a supreme problem for them last year. They believe the trade acquisition of David Montgomery from the Detroit Lions is going to give them a hammer, particularly in the red zone, where they were 30th in the NFL last year in red zone touchdowns.
1: Right. They also revamped this offensive line in an attempt to play a more smash-mouth style of football, which also complements their defense and will take some pressure off of C.J. Stroud, Woody Marks, their starting running back a year ago, along with Bradley Chubb. They were awful throughout the season. Woody Marks only averaged 3.6 yards per carry on the season. David Montgomery comes in, averaging over 4.5 in last year's season. He is up there in age, 29-year-old running back, but they still feel like he has enough in the tank to give them an edge in the run game.
0: Captains are at midfield. Reed Ferguson, Dawson Knox, Ed Oliver, the Houston native for Buffalo. C.J. Stroud, Will Anderson Buffalo, for Houston. Let's go down to team. Alex Moore, the head referee.
2: Heads. Tails. Tails. Head. What is your call?
3: Heads.
2: Heads is the call. Tell if you want to toss it. Houston has won the toss and elected to defer their option to the second half.
0: So the Bills, who won all three coin tosses in the preseason, lose this one here in the opener, but they're going to get the ball first, which is what they chose to do in every preseason game. Joe Brady may have very well gotten what he wanted.
1: He may have. It would have been interesting. I was hoping we won the coin toss so we could get a feel for what this is going to look like under Sean McDermott. We would defer each and every time that we got that we won the coin toss. So the Bills are going to start off with the football, see if they can give themselves an early lead in this football game. If they are able to play with a lead throughout this game, that can neutralize pass rushers throughout the game where they're able to keep the ball on the ground. It will also put a lot of pressure on this Houston offense.
0: Bills are wearing their all-blue look today. White helmets with the blue Charging Buffalo on the side. Blue jerseys with the white numbers outlined in red. Blue pants with the red stripe down the side of the leg, bordered by two stripes with blue socks. Texans are wearing their all-white look today for what was supposed to be a whiteout here at Reliant Stadium. Navy blue helmets with their red and blue bull's head on the side. Lone star for the eye. White jerseys. Navy blue numbers outlined in red. White pants. Navy blue and red stripe down the side. The leg and white socks.
1: I'm seeing a good amount of royal blue in the crowd. Bills fans well represented Houston like we generally are. And then also, you know, there's so many NFL fans that have their superstitious, this is the jersey I wear, and they haven't lost in six games, and you're seeing a lot of that from these Texans fans that didn't follow suit with the whiteout.
0: Ray Davis and Greg Dortch, the practice squad call-up deep to return for Buffalo as Kaimi Fairbairn sets to kick it off, and the 2026 season for the Bills is underway. Going to be fielded by Dortch at the 7, up to the 20, cuts it middle of the field, 30, up over the 30-yard line and almost out to the 35. Good return there by Dortch. Jake Hummel and Jake Hansen, the two linebackers, made the tackle there for Houston.
1: And there was excellent blocking on that return. Greg Dortch didn't get even touched until about the 33, falls forward to the 34. Great starting field position for this Bills offense.
0: And on that starting offense, one of the new starters, Alec Anderson, at left guard in his fifth season, earned the spot in training camp. Allen going to go under center, two tight end set, Cook the lone setback. Double back motion from Kincaid. Here's the snap, hand off to Cook, cuts it back, has an opening, breaks a tackle, and he's out near the first down marker. It's a 9.5-yard gain. The safety, Kalen Bullock, had to stop him or he might still be running.
1: Last year's rushing champion, James Cook, gets the first play of the season for the Bills. Great blocking up front by the offensive line. And then James Cook, yards
2: number
1: after contact.
2: Number 68 is reported as eligible. 68 is eligible.
1: Yards after contact there. He picks up about 3 on his own.
0: Tylan Grable, the jumbo tight end on the right side of the formation. Allen under center, fakes the handoff, back to pass play action. Fires it out to the right flat. It's complete to Cook. Slips the tackle and has the first down over the Bills' sideline and out to the 46-yard line. It's a gain of four and a first down. Reed Blankenship on the stop.
1: Bills run hard play action with an extra blocker in there. I like that philosophy. Get to second and one. That's where you can try and take your shots where it's not an obvious pass situation against this really talented front for Houston.
0: 13 personnel for the Bills on first and 10. Three tight ends on the field. Cook the lone setback. Allen making a check here at the line. Communicates it. Play clock down to eight. He's under center. Takes the snap. Another handoff to Cook. Cuts it inside through a hole. Cuts it back. And the safety Bullock makes another touchdown saving tackle. But it's another 11 yards and a first down for Buffalo. Oh, the run game's rolling early here, Eric. They're going big boy football.
1: And both of those were inside zone left. Let James Cook use his vision to figure out where he wants to hit the hole within the line of scrimmage. Again, great blocking there. Excellent job by all three of those tight ends on the backside to spring Cook for that game.
0: Three tight ends on the field again. DJ Moore split wide to the right. Allen under center. Ray Davis into the game. He's going to take the handoff inside. Gets tripped up on his way through the line of scrimmage. Gets out to the 40-yard line. It's a 3-yard game. As we are now in Texans territory here, it's going to bring up second and seven.
1: So far, this is the game plan that the Bills want to go with. They want to keep this ball on the ground, especially early. Try and wear out this defensive line that hit Josh Allen 20 times, got 8 sacks a year ago in the game down here in Houston. They want to keep this ball on the ground and get the ball out of Josh Allen's hands quickly when they do go to throw.
0: Now they're going to go empty here on second and seven. Allen in the shotgun, 3 to the left, 2 to the right. Here's the snap, back to pass, and it's a keeper. Design run by Allen on a draw, and he falls forward, gets down to the 36-yard line, gets another 4 yards on the play, and that's going to bring up third and three as Al Shire made the tackle, the linebacker.
1: And it wouldn't surprise me to see the Bills keep this ball on the ground. This likely is 4 down territory here for the Bills. We are in Tyler Bass range, but this is likely 4 down territory. Try and pick up 7 on your opening possession.
0: Allen going to work from the shotgun here. Cook to his right in the backfield. 3 to the left. And now double back motion from Shakir comes back to the left side. Play clock down to 8. Here's a snap. Hand off to Cook and a run it left. And they were ready for that one as he only gets about a yard, maybe 2 on the play. Going to bring up a 4th and 2 to Neil Hunter on the tackle.
1: Got to keep your offense on the field. Bills hand that one off out of the shotgun. James Cook coming right to left. Couldn't find a crease there in the middle. Houston was ready for that one.
0: Bills went for it on 4th down at the second highest rate in the NFL last year, almost 32% of the time. On 4th and 2, they were 94% pass, 6% run last year. And it's 4th and 2 here. 3 receivers to the right. Tight end to the left is Knox. Allen in the shotgun. Takes the snap, runs to the left. He's going to get the corner, but he tripped up, and he stopped. Kamari Lassiter made the tackle. Allen got out over his skis and stumbled, and it was the difference in him not reaching the first down marker. It's a turnover on downs for Buffalo.
1: And I like the play call. The numbers were there. Deion Dawkins just unable to block Lassiter on the edge. That's a guy you want to run away from on 4th and 2.
0: 11:15 left in this opening quarter. We are scoreless, and Houston will get their first drive of the game when we return. This is Buffalo Bills football.
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They have posted a victory for the first time in 20 seasons. They emerge victorious here, 36-31, as Terrell Bernard, the LaPorte, Texas native, comes up with the fumble recovery in the dying seconds to preserve the victory, and they give Joe Brady his first victory as head coach of the Buffalo Bills, and he has already taken his shirt off in the locker room during the victory speech. My goodness, we have lost it here in week one. Bills win 36-31. Want to thank our outstanding crew, both back in our headquarter Buffalo studios and here in Houston. Your spotter today was Sean Clancy, coordinator, media and partnership sales, Connor Gates, managing director, media and partnership sales, Chet Osachi, vice president of marketing, Chris Jenkins, associate producer, Jonathan Harkey. Net

0: Network Game Day producer Matt Voles, associate technical producer Todd Large. Game Day producer is Greg Harvey. Your executive producer is Greg Harris. Hope you enjoyed this one. It was a barn burner. We thought it would be a one-score game, and it was. But the Bills have more points at the end, and that's all that matters as they move to 1-0 on the season with a big road victory here in Houston, 36-31. For all of us here at Reliance Stadium, Chris Brown saying so long from Houston. This is Buffalo Bills football.
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7: 6 yards per reception in those big moments, in the play actions, the darts, the contested catches. My man handled business well done. Take a bow, Gregory Rousseau. 4 tackles, 4 solo tackles, 2 sacks, 2 tackles for loss, which a sack is, 1 pass deflection, and 5 quarterback hits. He showed up in the big moments. Take a bow. And then a guy who might not be getting the praise or the adulation for the bows, but I'll give him an opportunity to take a bow. Tyler Bass, coming up. His long was only 46 yards, but he was 3 for 3, and he gave us an opportunity to stay on track. Take a bow. Welcome back to the fold, Tyler Bass.
8: Before I give mine, I'll say, too, that like in that stadium that you referenced, Mitch, is one of the loudest in the NFL. Any of those missed field goals, that can be the big momentum flipper where the Bills on multiple field goal drives, you know, you move down the field, and then suddenly if your kicker hooks one and misses it, they have great field position, the crowd's back into it. So for such a long layover, or layoff, I should say, for Tyler Bass with the hip, with the groin injury, you reference how that can be really debilitating for a kicker long term. To have just a rock solid performance to start was absolutely integral to this Bills victory. All right, here are my three.
7: Show me. Tell me.
8: I'm going to start with maybe the most surprising player that 15 minutes ago would not have been maybe even part of the show, Josh Palmer.
7: Hello.
8: To be quiet throughout the entire game, I referenced him as an X factor to get vertical before the game. So I'm patting myself on the back a little bit with that one. He has the play where Josh did throw a YOLO ball up, and I think it kind of surprised Josh Palmer and Kamari Lassiter. The next play, Joe Brady showed that aggressiveness that we talked to with Maddie Glad before the show about. Was aggressive, went right back to Josh Palmer on a post, splitting the safeties, perfect throw. But for Josh Palmer to be part of a play that was nearly ending the game in a Bills loss and to just run that skinny post perfectly, I thought that was tremendous. I also
7: take a bow.
8: Yeah, absolutely take a bow. I thought, too, on the defensive side, Ed Oliver had a really strong game that might not show up in the traditional stat sheet.
7: I agree.
8: But the penetration that he was getting on a lot of the stuffed runs for the Houston Texans offense,
7: yep,
8: generating pressure to create C.J. Stroud to move up into the pocket, maybe into the arms of a Greg Russo. Bradley Chubb had four or five pressures. A lot of those were due to Ed Oliver just being an absolute force, being that penetrator. And we questioned that. We wondered, hey, in this 3-4, this odd man front, is he going to be two-gapping? He was first step quickness, getting into the backfield religiously in this game. And I got to go with, for my third, DJ Moore. Five catches for 100 yards. Two pass interference calls on him that were huge for the Bills in this game. Talk about vertical juice. He absolutely had that. His tiptoe catch on the 43-yard touchdown in the first half stays in bounds, has the presence of mind to then get into the end zone where there's no one around him. He very easily could have just gone out of bounds. I thought DJ Moore, what a nice start for him. Five catches, 100 yards, and the touchdown. Was really that type of receiver that over the last 2 years, even though they scored a lot of points, the Bills were missing. They needed a big performance from him and your guy, Kincaid, and they absolutely got it.
7: Can I dish out more bows?
8: Let's do it.
7: Okay, just two more bows. One, fairly low-hanging fruit, Deion Walker.
8: Yeah, we didn't say him. That seems wrong.
7: Remarkable football. And listen, it wasn't always perfect on the defense. It's not perfect in football, but he was able to create that pressure with a really nice, you know, arm over move, which is usually reserved for what you would quote-unquote as the skinnier, more athletic dudes. Not Deion Walker. In the big moment, came up and was able to use his hands. I think of when the Texans were on the Bills, maybe 15-yard line, took on a double team, shocked and shed, was able to split that for a nice run stuff, but really fun things to see for him as he continues to progress. And this is the one that I think needs to get out in public.
8: Okay.
7: When they were going down to score with maybe 4 minutes left, whatever, 2 minutes, yeah, we call it a 2 minute drill. James Cook bounces it out, great run, knocked out of his hands. And it was the effort at the end of the game. Ian Eagle and Ross Tucker were talking about it. They were talking about just how no one has played this many snaps. You just can't manufacture it. And fatigue plays a role. But to be able to strain and get down the field, and Osiris Torrance comes up on the fumble to let this drive progress and end up with a Joshua Palmer touchdown. It's little things like that. We talk about it all the time. What is talked about on Mondays? What's the play put up in the team meeting room where dudes are hooting and hollering? Because they know how important that play was.
8: That one.
7: Hats off to you. The biggest bow in the room, Osiris Torrance.
8: Yeah, and he's one of the biggest guys on the field. He's 330, 340, maybe 350. To be 15 yards downfield that late in the game and talk about presence of mind with DJ Moore. Offensive linemen can have presence of mind as well.
7: Yes.
8: And Osiris Torrance earned that contract extension on that play alone. I thought, in general, too, Mitch, if we're just going to kind of bounce things back and forth here, the offensive line played very well in this game.
7: Yes,
8: this was
7: they sure
8: not
7: did.
8: The 8-sack, you know, 45% pressure rate Josh Allen game. Yes, he got sacked twice, but it was not as though Josh Allen couldn't operate the intermediate and the downfield passing game, certainly, especially on some of those big plays down the field that were just not part of the offense in the last two outings in Houston. So hats off to your old buddies along the offensive line.
7: I thought those guys played outstanding football. A lot was asked for Alec, and you know, he played for the most part an incredible football game. He was able to block in space. You know, we talked about it at halftime that Jadeveon Clowney sack was a tough one, but he learned from it. And like you said, Joe Brady did not alter his plan. He stuck to it and gave confidence to those guys, and they were able to execute that and build that confidence. And then the second half, we just saw a few – we still saw a continuation of the play action and bootlegs, but we saw a few dropbacks. And Spencer Brown held up very well. I know there's the, you know, the hand on one of those deflections, but that's going to happen. But a guy – besides maybe that first fourth down, which, listen, it's a learning experience. It's a lot harder than it looks to know how to meet a defensive back, especially as an offensive lineman when you're pulling around. Deion Dawkins played very good football. There was a lot of time where he was asked to do one play one-on-one, and he stepped up in a big way, and I'm proud of him, and I'm proud of how this offensive line handled business, especially late in the game when they were asked to know to go into, you know, known passing situations.
8: And I wonder, too, like, how big is that for Deion to be able to take on either Danelle Hunter or Will Anderson, pick your poison, on an island one-on-one? That opens up more of the playbook, so much more of the playbook, right, for Joe Brady, where it's not, hey, we got a chip over here. Oh, we got a chip on this side now. We got to use our running back. He's not going to be part of the route progression because he needs to help chip. For Deion Dawkins, like, when I go back to watch the film, I'm going to pay attention to that. But it did seem like that's the matchup that the Texans want in any game. They want Will Anderson or Danelle Hunter one-on-one, and Deion Dawkins held his own, even Spencer Brown as well, against those two premier edge rushers in this game.
7: I mean, Deion just looked like he was getting out of his stance like he was a youthful man. I think it was fun to see. And, you know, I know his weight loss was thrown about, but his ability to keep it off, especially in the beginning of the season, he looked like he had some vitality, man. It was really fun to see, and I thought those guys were able to do well. Alec was able to use his aggression on one of those cleanouts on Danielle Hunter. I don't know if you saw that on one of those big – it might have even been the I don't know. Maybe it was the big bomb to DJ Moore that might have gotten the pass interference, but it was awesome. It was incredible. Those guys played outstanding football. Now, even the offense has plenty to work on, but it's week one, and what an opportunity to go into a short week, get – the information you need. The quick turnaround on the body at times isn't super great, but on the mind, if you can accrue two very solid games early and often, I mean, like within, you know, a span of 96 hours, that's pretty special.
8: All right, I'm a big numbers guy, so I'm just going to kind of reset here. Bills win 36-31, a thrilling game. Felt like a very vintage Bills game, to be honest, in these key matchups. Bills, 7.9 yards per play. I'm going to be a big yards per play guy throughout the season. If you're 5 or 6, if you're in the 7 or 8 range, you're doing something very well on offense. Texans only 5.2 yards per play. They were helped by 10 Bills penalties. The Texans had 7 for 106. Josh Allen, 20 of 29 for 334 yards through the air. That's 11.5 yards per attempt, which is extremely high.
7: Is that good?
8: Very good. A quarterback rating of 130.5. You referenced Dalton Kincaid, 5 catches, 130 yards. DJ Moore, 5 for 100. But we do need to hit a break. Please give us a call in. We want to hear your thoughts as you're coming down from this 36-31 Bills victory. 716-427-0989. That's 716-427-0989. Plenty more to get to. A lot of Mitch's thoughts on this game, evaluations that I was making, writing all these notes frantically in those final 4 minutes here on the Bills postgame show. This is Buffalo Bills football.
5: Go, go. 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

0: the National Weather Service in Burlington has issued a severe thunderstorm warning for northwestern Franklin County, northeastern St. Lawrence County until 6:30 p.m. At 5:30 to p.m., a severe thunderstorm was located near Bombay or 9 miles east of Mazena International Airport, Richards Field, moving east at 20 miles per hour. Hazard, 60 miles per hour in gusts and quarter-sized hail. Source, radar indicated. Impact, hail damage to vehicles is expected. Expect wind damage to roofs, siding, and trees. Locations impacted include Malone Village, Burke Village, Fort Covington, Westville, Bangor, Moira, Bombay, Constable, Malone, Burke, Brasher, Fort Covington Center, Westville Center, North Bangor, South Bombay, Akwesasne Mohawk Territory, St. Regis, and Hogansburg. Continuous cloud-to-ground lightning is occurring with this storm. Lightning is one of nature's leading killers. Remember, if you can hear thunder, you are close enough to be struck by lightning. Torrential rainfall is also occurring with this storm and may lead to flash flooding. Do not drive your vehicle through flooded roadways.
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0: It's about time. We're closing in. 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They'll let you know the song of the day and when it plays. 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

0: Hey, I'm Lou Brutus, your Nightman here on 94 Rock. 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Going to feature conversation with my featured artist of the week, Cody Quistad of Wage War. I am also going to be speaking to the great Jesse Leach of Killswitch Engage. 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